0: Good evening. Welcome to In Session. I'm your host, Dr. Fadi Palakli, and I'll be with you for the next hour here on Radio Hamra. I want to talk tonight about intelligence, or how we can be fooled by intelligence or misunderstand at times what it really is or looks like. Even the way we define it, of course, will make a big difference. I'll kind of give some idea of what I'm talking about here. Because sometimes we have people that are very, very intelligent, like on an IQ test, but what they can create or translate that IQ into depends on some other factors. I kind of think of it like if you have a sports car with a really, really strong engine, that engine is very good, but if there isn't good steering and tires and the rest of the car is not in order, then that really strong engine won't do a whole lot, or it might even burn out or burn up or do some bad things. And I also want to talk about how people try to, of course, come off intelligent, maybe even it sounds like I'm doing that right now, but want to sound smart or intelligent, and how that can, it could backfire, of course, but also what we see is that sometimes the focus is more on, rather than contributing something, it's to come off intelligent or to sound smart. So a few different topics related to intelligence or being smart, or sharing something of importance. So as I was saying before, this IQ test, which will say, oh, this person had a 200 IQ, or this person has 180 IQ, or whatever it is. An IQ test is a whole science and whole area of research and a whole field that has had a lot of controversy from its inception, but does have some value. I think sometimes it's overvalued. People think, well, if someone has a high IQ, that means more than it probably means. It doesn't mean anything. But there is some sense of, okay, if someone has a high IQ, then everything they say is smart, or we should listen to it. And a high IQ can allow someone to synthesize information, to be able to think of things potentially flexibly, to be able to make connections where it's harder to make connections. Actually, it's interesting when you think of artificial intelligence, some people even say we shouldn't call it intelligence, we should have other names for it because it implies other things. But when we think of human intelligence, we can think of the ways we're able to process new information, understand new things, even storing information. Most IQ testing includes some memory, short-term memory, and things of that sort. What makes our intelligence have more value is the ways that we think, or the ways that we put those thoughts into order. Because something I've noticed is that when you look throughout history, you'll find that very intelligent people are supporting very, very unintelligent ideas. They're supporting intelligent ones too. They're on both sides. But we can see this throughout history that, let's say, slavery in the United States, you'll see people who are supporting slavery who appear to be intelligent and even eloquent in how they express the words. So the words are, they sound smart, but the idea that they are presenting is actually very, very stupid or immoral or doesn't make sense. So it's something that intelligent people actually can fall into. I remember I read a book called The Intelligence Trap, that intelligent people can sometimes even trick themselves into thinking they are presenting a good idea, or the idea they are sharing is valid, the argument is valid, but really it's just that they want it to be true. So a big part of, to me, intelligence being translated into something beneficial or worthwhile is having self-awareness, is understanding ourselves. Because there are some things maybe in math or some very strict sciences where a lot of these things might not play as much of a part. But in anything that involves our feelings, which really is to say everything, we are going to be impacted by what we want to see, what we want to be true, how we want things to be true or untrue, and that will impact the bottom line that we end up with. often the way we think about things, we might think that we think and think and think and then we come to a conclusion. But often we have a reaction to something, a feeling, and then we think and think and think of how to make that sound true. Almost like an ad hoc lawyer. Jonathan Haidt talks about this in moral reasoning, but I think it's true in lots of reasoning that we feel something about it and then we think our way through it. And that doesn't mean that we can't ever think our way out of it or realize that we're wrong. But the more self-awareness we have and the more flexibility we have, the better chance we have of overcoming our feelings when they lead us astray. So I see people all the time online, intelligent people, people who are considered thought leaders. And often, you know, they're saying very good, what I think is very good things. And then often you'll see them go off the deep end or say some things that don't make sense. I especially see this online when people gain a following, that what I think starts to happening is that initially their critical thinking was much more of an internal experience. And so they can create some values of that have insight and are meaningful. But then the crowd and their audience begins to influence the way they see things, or maybe not see things, but what they present or how they think about things, because they get affected by what's popular, what's getting the attention, what is causing people to see certain things that they like about them or dislike about them. And as a result, this impacts what they begin to present. So, for example, a thought leader who gets very famous for presenting ideas that are related to some political idea, unfortunately, will often get sucked into continuing to get the attention of the people who already liked their ideas or liked what they had to say, and it might start to skew what they are saying or what they have to say. And fundamentally, when we attach ourselves to an ideology, whatever that ideology will be, yes, an ideology can give us a framework, but unfortunately, what an ideology also tends to do is to give us a bias. It's a framework, it's a perspective, but any perspective, any framework has biases baked into it, unfortunately. You can't have a view from nowhere. If you tell me I'm looking at, I've mentioned this example before, a house, it's from a certain view. Now, you might think, well, the front view is the view or the most basic view, but that's going to be a biased view or it's going to be missing lots of things. If it's the above view, you're missing things. Wherever you are looking at something from, it has biases that are baked into it. So you often will see this in the social media world, and so much of life, unfortunately, happens on social media now, that someone becomes a thought leader, but they become like a far-right thought leader or left-leaning thought leader or, someone who is representing this politician or this whatever it might be. And unfortunately, you could see some very smart people in that they have the intellectual strength, but how they use that strength is not really beneficial or coming up with good ideas. So they can use a lot of effort and use some eloquent speech and big words, and it could sound smart in some ways, but you see that the idea is very, very weak, or they're so focused on proving something being right, for example, supporting a politician or supporting their political party or their type of ideology, that they at times will have to say some very stupid things if they're going to do that. And just on its face, if you're going to say that some politician is always good or always bad, even, you are going to have to be wrong sometimes, because no one is always good or always bad, always right or always wrong. But people do that. They're out there saying, look, this person is doing this, so they must be right because this person is smart, or this person is doing this, they must be wrong. Donald Trump, of course, comes to mind. And I've heard people talk about Trump derangement syndrome. You've probably heard of that before, which is where people who don't like Donald Trump will just react intensely and negatively, about anything he does, say it's bad, and go crazy about it and be outraged and talk about it in that way. And I think that does exist. There's definitely lots of people who just will be so against him that no matter what he says or does, they instantly will be outraged or see it as a negative thing and a bad thing. So I think that exists. But I think there's two types of Trump. derangement syndrome. There's definitely the people who are against him, who have Trump derangement syndrome, and everything he does or says they think is evil and bad and the worst thing, and it can't be good, even if, you know, it's good. It's like, oh, we're going to lower the price of pharmaceutical drugs. Well, somehow it must be bad. And I'm not saying I know it's for sure good, but on the face of it, that would be, to me, a good thing. But as I'm saying, there's two types of Trump derangement syndrome. There's the other type two, people who support him, or even, you know, he himself wears the hat, but people have the hat that says Trump was right about everything. So there's the other side of that polarization spectrum, where there's people that think he can never be wrong and everything he does is right and he didn't make a mistake and whatever he did, he did it perfectly. That is also a type of derangement syndrome. So to me, there's two types of Trump derangement syndrome. The negative one, which is the one that's been people talk about a lot, but the positive one too. And either one of those makes you become very stupid if you just see someone's actions, and before you even know the consequences, you're already saying it's good or bad, or already have made your decision, and now you want to prove it. So that's going to make you bad at critical thinking, bad at looking at the actual evidence or the actual situation or what is going on in a given moment, because you already made up your mind. How is this? It's already good. Let me find a way that makes it good. And this is why we see so many people online, and, you know, different people compile clips where you'll hear the same reporter, the same pundit, the same, you know, talk show host talking about a certain situation when it's someone on their team doing it and saying how, let's say, good it is or it's okay. And then the other team does it and it's so bad, or vice versa. And it's just so contradictory, but it's just exactly what happens when you stop thinking and stop thinking to get to a conclusion and start from the conclusion and then do your thinking. You just have to make some put out some bad ideas because it just doesn't exist any other way. So unfortunately, I do see a lot of this, people that are intellectually very respectable, but who unfortunately almost fall under the pressure or the weight of their own notoriety or their own fame. It starts to crush their own intellectual strength or ability. And rather than really seeking truth, they seek to keep riding the wave and to not lose it. Often very consciously, for sure, but often I also think it's unconscious, or it starts to affect just the ways that someone might reflect on things, or, you know, put things forward. It's kind of like if you made a hit song, you might want to make songs that are similar to that last one. Even but what that might mean is that you lose that actual artistic motivation or touch, or just coming up with something creatively. So I think we see this with people intellectually as well. So someone can sound very smart, and, you know, I was using the analogy of the car, but I kind of like the analogy of a human body, that, you know, someone can be very strong. So you look at their physique and they look very strong and in shape, and they also, you know, can do feats that show that they're strong, flexible, you know, supporting their own body, lifting heavy weights, running very fast, all those kinds of things. But it doesn't necessarily mean they're going to be good at a sport, or good at, you know, let's say being a football, soccer player, a basketball player, necessarily. We see that a lot. People who are very, very, very athletic, but who aren't good at sports, they can translate that into something productive in that game. So you can look at them, you know, working out, warming up, and you're like, oh my goodness, this person's going to be amazing. But then they're out of there on the field and it doesn't do very much because they don't have these other skills that are necessary to be good and successful at it. So we can have a strong intellect, and you hear someone talk and they can, you know, present ideas really persuasively and be very charismatic and sound very intelligent, use lots of big words, you know, all those things. But then you might look at what they actually create. If they don't have good critical thinking skills, self-awareness to see where are my biases, we can never be completely unbiased, but we can be better or worse at how biased we are and how much our biases affect us, or try to minimize their negative effects. And if they have that intellectual humility to recognize where and how they might be wrong, to reflect and self-reflect so they don't keep going down a wrong path or a bad path, all these things can severely impact how someone might be, have the intellectual power and strength, just like someone had the physical power and strength, but how it might translate or not translate into something beneficial or productive or constructive, or even something that's closer to truth or helping us understand the truth. So this is the end of our first segment, and after the commercial break, I'll get a little bit more into some of these themes related to intelligence, what it looks like and why it sometimes can look like someone is so smart, but they're actually presenting something that's not very useful or beneficial. So let's go to a commercial break. We'll be right back.
1: درود بر شما. من آنجلو طالبی این حساب ویژه سرمایه گذاری را به شما معرفی و توصیه می کنم. این اکاونت برای افرادی است که می خواهند پول و سرمایهشان در حسابی امن و بدون ریسک باشد تا به عنوان ارث نقدی 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
15: 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فرم رای گیری. Number 1. Roger Tannenbaum.
16: I am Roger Tannenbaum and I approve this message.
15: بیولی هیلز شایسته بهترین هاست.
0: Welcome back. I was talking the first segment about intelligence, maybe not so intelligently, but sharing some thoughts on how there can be something like a brain power, brain strength, or, you know, even IQ probably is part of that, or maybe is that. But it doesn't necessarily mean that the brain power will translate into something useful just because it's there. You know, I gave the example of physical strength or being very athletic, but doesn't necessarily mean someone will use that strength, let's say, to be good at a sport or that they are good at a sport. And suggested a few skills that could help or related to that, one being self-awareness and having intellectual humility that will allow someone to be a bit reflective about what they are learning. So first, the self-awareness can help for being mindful of biases, of making sure that we are not, as much as possible, trying to put out ideas or come to conclusions that are what we want to be true or what we want, you know, what feels good to us. You have to be very careful about that. So that's where the self-awareness can help, that we're aware of, okay, it seems like I want this to be true, or I want things to be this way, or I've gotten some fame or notoriety for doing something, so I'd rather keep doing that, keep creating the same hits. So that's where the self-awareness comes in. The humility allows us to be self-reflective, to not get caught, you know, drinking our own Kool-Aid in the sense that we think, well, I'm so smart, so I came up with these ideas, they must be true. We can say, okay, I think I can be intelligent, but I'm also wrong, because all human beings are wrong. And as I'm learning and learning more information and looking at things from different perspectives, it would make sense that my ideas would evolve and I'd recognize that things that I've thought or said were not totally true. So first we have that kind of humility, just recognize that I'm wrong sometimes, and I have to be aware of that and mindful of that and be alert to that, that I'm going to be wrong. And then also have the humility that we can acknowledge that we were wrong, because that's not easy for any of us. It doesn't feel good. No one likes to be wrong. I did a whole show about how good it feels to be right and how we have to be careful about that, because it could lead us astray. So we have to have the intellectual humility to be able to acknowledge, I made a mistake. I was not so right. And what's actually interesting is what people are often drawn towards when they're looking for someone intelligent to follow, a thought leader, is that they don't have humility, that they're so certain and confident that it makes us feel like, okay, they must

wrong, and will think that that's the person who knows what they're talking about more than the person who might show some humility, some sense of self-doubt, might present nuanced perspectives, isn't so definitive or conclusive or certain about what they're saying. We might be less likely to actually think they are as smart as the person who sounds more certain. And I can get that. We all will feel that if you hear two people talking and someone's like, I think it's this way, or I'm not sure, but this is the best, my best understanding. That's one version. If the other says, I know this is true for a fact, da, da, da, da, da, and they explain, you know, whatever it is, that person sounds more intelligent. I can get that. And I've definitely fallen for that many, many times myself. But I do think it's important to recognize that true intelligence will recognize that it can't be totally certain that it's right or true. True intelligence and good thinking will recognize the possibility that it's wrong or can see different perspectives. And so because of that, we have to be able to live with that bit of uncertainty, even when we're seeking the best ideas, that the people who are so certain are probably not being as humble and self-reflective as we'd like for them to be, to keep improving their own ideas or the ideas that they are putting out there. So I think that's an interesting one that can be very misleading. And I've talked about this a lot on the show because I think I see a crisis related to certainty. It's, you know, always been there. The social media has amplified it, as it does so many human tendencies, where people are seeking certainty so strongly and people are putting it out there. It's creating this symbiotic relationship that we're kind of on this runaway train where people think that the only person who knows anything is the person who's 100% absolutely certain about whatever it is that they are talking about. And that's unfortunate. Another thing related to this notion of intelligence and, you know, using the analogy of human strength, is that any gift that we have, any ability, skill that we have, there's a range of how much we express it for the attention and the positive things that we get, rather than how much we use it to give or be of service. Now, all of us like the feeling of being complimented or commended or being validated, or people telling us we're good, getting attention. That is an understandably positive experience for us to have. So we all like that. So we're not here to say you shouldn't like that at all, or it shouldn't feel good if people tell you you're doing something good. But there is a range and a spectrum of how much we create something to give it to others and to share it to others, and how much we create it to get something from it. So an analogy I can use here is, let's say, a musician. So someone feels they have a good voice and they can create nice songs that they'd like to share. There's a difference between how much someone wants to become a musician to get attention and fame and notoriety and all the things that come with it, and how much they feel like they have something noteworthy to share, that they can create art that will move people and connect to people and maybe even help them in a dark time or make them feel good in a good time or whatever it might be. There is a range of how much it's about getting the attention and the fame and all that stuff, the getting, and how much of it is giving. How much do I want to share something with the world? And so I always think that's something to reflect on with ourselves, with whatever we're doing. How much of it is about us and getting, and how much of it is about giving? Even to me, when we think of success, the definition should be flipped, because generally what people say, you know, who's the most successful person in the world? If I ask you, most people think, well, who's the wealthiest person in the world? Who has gotten the most money and maybe in other things, fame and things of that sort? But to me, what's more important is who's given the most. Not what we get, but what we give should be the measure of success. And so similarly, to me, a good artist isn't necessarily, we shouldn't measure it as how much money they made or how many albums they sold, but how beneficial is what they have shared with the world. And so with intelligence, to me, there's a similar pattern, that what intelligence should be measured by is not just how smart the person sounds, but how useful or beneficial is what they have shared with the world, and how much are they doing it for the attention and the fame and all those things and being admired, and how much are they doing it to share ideas they think are valuable, meaningful, beneficial to the world, may help people who are suffering, may help move ideas forward that help

people in a variety of ways. What is their motivation? How much is it one of those two things? Because you often hear people who are online, you know, talking and sharing ideas and sound very intelligent, eloquent, and express ideas, and they're, you know, talking in this way of, well, you know, it could be this and this. Like, there's a, you know, a lot of intellectual even debate within what they're saying within themselves to show their intelligence. But then when you look at what they're sharing, it might not be beneficial to the world. It might not be bringing us closer to some understanding or some kind of truth. It doesn't necessarily do a whole lot or serve a whole lot of purpose other than the person sounding smart or trying to sound smart. One of the things actually that is, to me, indicative of this, it's funny, I don't know if indicative would fall under this category, but is when someone uses words or language that they almost know most people won't understand, or maybe in a specific word. They might even ask you, so you're in a conversation with someone, they might use a word and then tell you, do you know what this word means? And you know, and so clearly we can see that their focus isn't on trying to communicate a good idea, because if you're communicating, you obviously want to communicate in a way that you feel your listener will understand, or else what's the point of what you're communicating unless you're doing it for yourself? It's like if I talk to someone and I know they don't speak English and I start speaking to them in English, or if I meet you and you know you speak a language that we both know, but I speak in another language that you don't know. Well, obviously, I can say, well, it's true what I'm saying, or it's true for me, or you know, I like what I'm saying, but if you can't understand it, then obviously I'm speaking just for myself. I'm not speaking for you or really to you or with you. So similarly, if someone uses words that they think people might not understand, or not just the words, but they present ideas in a very convoluted way that can be difficult for others to get, that's clear that it's less about communicating ideas that they think will be meaningful and wanting the recipient to be able to benefit or to use them, and more about them sounding smart. So you'll see a lot of people giving, you know, talks or talking about something, and they're presenting things in this way, in this very convoluted way that people don't quite understand what they're saying, but it sounds like, wow, they must be so smart because I'm not even really getting it, but it sounds kind of good or sounds deep or sounds meaningful. And even that, you know, I see this online where the comments like, people kind of find, well, I don't get this. And then if you don't get it, they say, oh, that's just because you're not smart enough. Or this person is so smart that it's hard to understand what they're saying. They kind of think so much further ahead than all of us. And that's not the case, because if you are really smart, really intelligent, you can present your ideas in the way that will be understandable and digestible to your listener. Not in a way that just, you know, you like or feels good to you, but in a way that will actually land with the person that you are talking to. So an analogy I thought of that relates to this, and it fits the whole human strength, physical strength kind of thing, is if you were moving and you asked your friends to come over to move, and one of your friends is really, really strong, and you know, he comes over and he picks up your couch with one arm and puts it all the way over his head and just does a few kind of like shoulder presses with just one arm with this couch, just amazing strength and balance. And to be able to do this is unbelievable. Then he puts it down and he picks it up with the other arm and shows he can do it even with his weaker arm, puts it over his head a few times, and then puts it back down in exactly the same place that it was before he started. Now, when you look at him, you're, oh my goodness, and look at what he does, you say, wow, such an incredibly strong person. That's unbelievable. You admire them, all that, you know, stuff. They're getting all this admiration because what they did was a huge display of strength. But then when you look at what they actually did, they just lifted the couch and put it back exactly where it was. So when it comes to helping you move, they've done absolutely nothing of benefit, or absolutely have been of no help whatsoever, other than making themselves look good and feel good and get the admiration from you of, wow, look at how strong you are. I can't believe what I just saw. And so that's what I see people doing, is that they're coming off as, or trying to come off very intelligent. Look at what, you know, how smart I am. And they're, you know, doing word salads and, you know, expressing lots of things and running around in circles and trying to show how intelligent they are using big words and all that. But they're not actually contributing anything worthwhile. They're
showing a lot of strength, but not moving much or not moving the world much in a positive way. So I think one, of course, when we're speaking ourselves, you want to be aware of this. If you're ever using words that you don't think your listener understands, it's pretty clear you're doing that in a condescending way. And it's about you looking smart or sounding smart rather than actually communicating and or reaching the goal of communication, which should be that the listener can understand what you're saying. So we want to make sure we don't do that. And then also we want to be good consumers of whatever media or things that we digest out there in the world, that we don't get fooled by someone who's trying to sound smart, but really look at, are their ideas contributing much or contributing something? And if someone says things in a way too confusing way, don't be fooled by thinking this must mean they're so smart that I can't understand them, but rather think they're probably trying to sound smart and their goal is more looking good and sounding good rather than doing good. Let's go into our last commercial break. We'll be right back.

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13: Welcome back. In tonight's show, talking about intelligence and really also sounding smart and brain power or brain's ability to think about things, but how do we translate that into something beneficial, some kind of action that helps helps the world in some way? And I've looked up some different definitions of intelligence, and that's itself. I kind of skated around it in the first segment because there are so many different definitions of intelligence. Is it a single factor? Is it multiple factors? Is there one intelligence, multiple intelligences? And I think it, of course, depends on what you're talking about or what you're trying to measure or look at. You could say it's one thing, but that would be your definition of it as one thing. Or you can say it's different, multiple things, or a factor with different components to it. I think there are definitely a variety of ways to try to understand or analyze intelligence. I was kind of talking about in this brain power, specifically in intellectual pursuits related to ideas and concepts, not necessarily, for example, if you look at gardeners, you know, like interacting with the environment or physical or musical, which I think are definitely types of intelligence or those kinds of abilities. But today I was talking more about thinking about ideas, abstract ideas, concepts, or thinking about moral and social issues and how we present those. And so, there's some definitions that say it's something like the ability to acquire, understand, and apply knowledge. And I think that makes sense. And even that's interesting for you, the ability to acquire, understand, and apply knowledge. So you have that strength and that ability. Now, does that mean it's going to be actually translated into something good? You can be strong, but are you actually use that in some beneficial way? It is something that is not settled or is not sure, for sure. Even if you have that strength, you might not make something good of it. So I think all of us have a certain baseline intelligence. And usually when you look at things like IQ and intelligence, they say that you can't really improve it much past a certain age. It can get worse, unfortunately, let's say through injury, where it's whether it's some kind of traumatic injury or deterioration over time, or aging, or things like Parkinson's, Alzheimer's, other things might affect that. But all of us can think of ourselves and what are we capable of? What are we able to do? And we might not be able to change it too much, especially if you're listening to me and you're an adult, you can't really improve your ability to do a lot of these things very much. It's just the way it is. But we can, I think, be aware of how we use our intelligence, which is something I've been talking about today, about even people who might have a lot of brain power, but they could use that strength negatively. Even if you're very strong, you can do a lot of good, but you also can cause a lot of damage. And so I think a lot of times we see intellectual heavyweights who have, unfortunately, not had the best, some other way of putting it would be emotional intelligence, which I think is part of what I'm talking about today, but maybe it's a little bit incomplete, but who lack the ability to hone that intelligence positively and even can cause damage. I was mentioning before how throughout history, you will see very intellectual individuals supporting some very unethical, immoral, and really stupid ideas when you look in hindsight that you think, how could someone support this? But there's often a split between the intellectuals of which idea was right, and there were very smart people on the stupid side. So they were smart in the brain power, but stupid in what they were thinking or how the conclusion that they got to, and history can judge them in that way. So we can all be aware of how can we use whatever strength we have in the best kind of way. And so in this last segment, I've touched on them, but I'll talk about them a bit more, how we can all be aware of that. So yes, to begin with, you probably can't change your strength too much. Here's where the physical strength analogy might not work so much, because your physical strength, you can change a lot based on how much exercise and what you do, how much weight training or whatever, what speed, whatever the dimension is. There's a lot you can do for sure to improve your physical strength or physical power. But our brain power, it does seem like we can't do a whole lot. But what we can do, as I was saying, is use some of the skills of self-awareness, having that understanding of ourselves, what we feel, what are our biases, what do we want to be true, and keeping that in mind. And related to that, I would say not attaching ourselves or identifying with any type of ideology will help us keep less biases, or keep the biases at bay. Because if you, once you find an ideology or attach yourself to an ideology or identify with an ideology, it's going to negatively impact the ways you objectively look at the new information. So we often find a framework that feels really good and makes the world make more sense to us. But unfortunately, it can lead to us closing off seeing things in a more objective way, because now we see it through that lens of whatever it might be. So I think not identifying or attaching ourselves will help us. You know, even if you, for example, politically lean a certain way, being aware of that can help you. You know, that if you see something that supports what you believe, you're likely going to be less critical of it. And if it doesn't support what you believe or what you want to be true, you'll be more critical of it. And they've done research on that, that when people read a study or an article that supports what they already believe, like, yeah, see more proof that I'm right. And they won't be so critical in looking at the research methods and all those things. But if they read an article and the person disagrees with them or the research disagrees with them, they become much more critical. You know, who's this person? Are they being paid? You know, what's their bias? Or if it's research, oh, look, they didn't really account for this and this and this. All of a sudden, the methodology becomes really important for us and we're very critical all of a sudden. So we have to just know our biases. So for example, if you are anti-gun control or pro-gun control, and then you read a study related to gun control, it's important to be aware of your biases before you start reading the article, because you're going to see it through that lens. All of a sudden, you're going to start seeing it more likely to fit into what you already believe, no matter what the article itself says. So knowing yourself, knowing your biases, knowing what you want to be true, even the deeper you go, the better. Because, for example, when it comes to, let's say, capitalism or people in power or government, your own issues related to power, the people who are in power in your own life, for example, parents, how powerful or how much authority you feel like you have in your life, all these types of things will impact how you view these things. You might think you're just looking at it objectively, you're looking at what's out there and making sense of things, but we get impacted by these things. So let's say if you really hated your parents having so much power over you and you felt they abused that, or if you feel like they were unfair with the ways they use their power, well, it could be more likely that you'll be even more critical of people in power. Now, it doesn't mean we shouldn't be critical of them or, you know, hold them to a high standard, of course. But you might be overly critical or always assume the negative or the worst. Kind of like I was saying about the Trump derangement syndrome that goes both ways. You might already have your judgment there. If there are people in power, they must be doing a bad thing. People in power have done bad things throughout history. That's definitely true. But if you already start from the bias that they're always doing bad, then you're not going to see when they're doing good or when something good is happening or even seeing the good in the system, which actually is what would help make things better. So self-awareness isn't just about ideas or ideology. It definitely is. If you go deeper, you can see how your personal psychology will impact ways that you might see things or view things or the filters and biases that you might have that could impact what you think or how you think and the conclusions you come to. I also mentioned humility, intellectual humility, which I think is really critical in helping us be better at thinking or do a better job thinking. Because we have to recognize that although there's a desire to be certain, one, to sound certain to other people, but even internally, certainty feels much better than uncertainty. When you're, okay, this is for sure how it is, this is definitely right, this is definitely wrong, that feels much better than being in the gray or being nuanced. And that's why people are drawn towards it. One, we believe that people are more You know, if they're more confident and more certain, they know better and they know more. But two, we like the feeling of certainty. So when someone says, this is definitely right, we want them to be true and we want their certainty to be true. But we have to acknowledge the reality that when we're talking about complicated issues and complex topics, certainty is a bad thing. If someone is so certain, it shows they haven't thought things through or they haven't really considered all the possibilities. So as much as we understand certainty is desirable, we have to fight against that certainty and have that humility of, I don't know for sure. This is how I understand or see things now. Even that can change. But also I could be wrong. And even I might disagree with myself somewhere down the line. So if we start there, recognizing we have to resist the urge of certainty in our own thinking. Black and white thinking is so much more comfortable than gray. So that's a good starting point. And then if we have the humility of recognizing I could be wrong, so we are evaluating what we're doing. Essentially, this is what the scientific method is like. Scientific method is a humble method. It doesn't assume to know the truth. It doesn't assume to know everything. It could just say, this is the best understanding at this time. And even if we're going to understand it better, we have to be skeptical of it. We have to actually challenge it to see, does it hold up to being scrutinized? Does it hold up to being challenged? That gives us more confidence of its truth or its accuracy. So we have to do that with our own ideas. The comfortable thing is to keep proving ourselves right or finding things that prove us right. But if we really want to grow intellectually and to have the better ideas, we have to test it and challenge it. We have to see, okay, how might I be wrong? Or how could this be wrong? Or in what circumstances might not this be true? How can I look at the other perspective? Let me hear some good arguments that disagree with me. And this is something I think we all have a hard time with, is we love hearing straw men, you know, someone giving us bad arguments from the other side, but we don't like to hear strong arguments from the other side because it makes us realize we shouldn't be as sure as we tend to be or as we want to be. So going back to that desire for certainty. So we don't want to hear it. We don't want to be wrong. We want to be told and to feel that we are right. But if we want to be intellectually rigorous and to do good critical thinking, we have to accept that we believe something, we think something, but by no means we think we have the truth or there's no way that we are wrong. So having that intellectual humility is really, really critical in helping us be better thinkers, and especially better thinkers in the long haul over time. And so, you know, we have to resist the urge when we talk to others too of proving them wrong or being so confident that we are right, because those things, as I was saying before, they feel good, but they're not doing good, or we're not doing well when we do this. So we all have a certain level of intellectual power, just like we have physical power. But what we do with it can really be a huge, huge difference based on how we use that strength and that skill. We can not change the strength itself, but we can change how we utilize it. You go to help your friend move, you might not be very strong, but if you work consistently and keep doing things, you could be of a good help. Or you could be very strong and lift the couch over your head and place it back down. You look strong, but you won't be helping in a lot of ways. So your physical strength won't do a lot of good work. So intellectually, we have the ability to use it for better or for worse. Today, I just shared some ideas about how we can use it for the better and to get the best out of it for ourselves and for others. All right, that brings us to the end of tonight's show. A big thank you to Farah within the studio. You've been listening to In Session with Dr. Fadi Dalakwi, 3 Iran.